Sometimes it's you, and you gotta adjust your strategy. Just tweak it a bit. But sometimes it really is everybody else. Your first try was amazing, but the timing was off. No one was ready for your brilliance. This composer premiered these symphonic variations to scant applause and no press. 10 years later, he tried the same piece again. It was a massive hit. The second try, coming up this hour.

Music from that rare composer with an unknown first name. It's the overture and jig from Le Concert by Mademoiselle Laurent. Turns out, even if you compose brilliant music, it doesn't always translate into cash. This was discovered at least 1,000 years ago. Béla Bartók was a little underwater financially. His wonderful music for solo piano, mostly based on his travels around Hungary, collecting folk tunes, it hadn't ever really succeeded in paying the bills. So he tried again. He took that music, he tweaked it a bit, rearranged it for orchestra, and then it made all this money. Easy, right? You must have been asking himself, why didn't I do this years ago? But you need that first try to inform your second try. Here are the Hungarian sketches drawn from solo piano music written 20 years earlier.

0: Bella Bartok, illustrating the wild success that can happen when you take your unsuccessful solo piece and tweak it and arrange it for orchestra. The failed first try is just a delayed success. Ivan Fischer, conducting the Budapest Festival Orchestra, The Hungarian Sketches. Coming up, another piece that failed on its first try and succeeded wildly on its second.
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0: The second try, that's the theme of the hour. Here's Antonín Dvořák to provide the perfect example of that. He wrote this piece in 1877. Critical response was, meh. His publishers didn't really like it. Unenthused. He puts it aside. Cut to 10 years later, he's under the gun, so he dusts it off and tries again. He doesn't change a thing. He just offers the same piece. This time, everybody loves it. Timing.

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Nema Jurvi, conducting the Scottish National Orchestra, the Symphonic Variations by Dvorak. Here's Sonata No. 4 from La Transformata by Marco Uccellini.

0: Nox Wode performing Sonata No. 4 by Uccellini. Coming up, Richard Wagner's Adventures at Sea.
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0: So here's the situation. You're deeply in debt. 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You don't have passports. 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You're crossing the North Sea. Things are getting really rough. What do? You write an opera about it. And you really, really hope it sells.

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When I lived in Boston, my favorite part of town was the Back Bay Fens. It's this park right in the middle of the city. It's sort of like the Central Park of Boston. In fact, they were both designed by the same guy, the great Frederick Law Olmsted. Fens can be civilized and cultivated. They can also just be these wild, bleak wetlands. This piece was inspired by one of those in a part of England called East Anglia. We're off to the Fen country this hour.

Pastorale from the Clarinet Quartet No. 2 by Bernhard Grusel, featuring clarinetist Osmo Vanska. Hi, I'm Jake Armerding. So glad to be listening to music with you, as always. Maybe you're drawn to the English landscape. Let's take it further. Maybe you're like me, and your fantasy is to live in a field in England, preferably close to a pub. Either way, Ray Vaughan Williams is your soundtrack. Here's some music meant to evoke the area of East England called East Anglia. It's a little bleak out there, but that's the beauty of it. This is called In the Fen Country.

0: Barry Wordsworth conducting the New Queen's Hall Orchestra in the Fen Country by Ralph Vaughan Williams, about those wild wetlands in East England. Some more music for trees and landscapes coming up.
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0: Sometimes composers tell you exactly what happened in that magical moment of creation. They make it nice and obvious what was going on with the title, Flight of the Bumblebee by Rimsky-Korsakov. Fine example. You know exactly what the deal was. Then you got this piece by Florence Price. It's a symphonic poem called The Oak. She didn't leave any cliff notes. You don't know if she was looking at an oak, swinging from an oak, chopping one down. It's wide open to interpretation. What's nice about that is you can listen and decide what she meant, because it's your music too.

John Jetter conducting the Württemberg Philharmonic, Reutlingen, performing The Oak by Florence Price. Well, I just love me some Connor Chi. He's a Navajo pianist. I think he's one of our most thoughtful contemporary composers. And I like listening to his thoughts. Here are some of those thoughts about wood, specifically cedar wood, the smell of which, he says, brings him great comfort. It's his piece called Cedar.

0: 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And I bought one for myself a few years ago because I like nostalgia. 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
1: 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Classical music and late night jazz for Western North Carolina.

Hey, thank you so much for joining me. You're with D. Alexander, and we just heard the sound of Kevin O'Connell on piano and his quartet, featuring Adam Brenner on saxophone. From Hot New York Minutes, we heard Tad Dameron's composition, Choose Now, also supported by Paul Gill on bass and Mark Taylor on drums. Thank you so much for joining me during this hour. More coming up to please you, so stay with me as we take this journey. This is jazz.

That's Bobby Rosario on guitar from Spellbound with his composition Carmen's Lover on Origin Records. And before that, we heard from Mr. Gregory Tardy from his recording Sufficient Grace, A Tree and Its Fruit, with Marcus Printup on trumpet, Keith Brown piano, Sean Conley bass, and Willie Jones III on drums. Let's continue with Max Roach and his chorus and orchestra from It's Time, with Abby Lincoln singing the lead vocals on Lonesome Lover.

Miles Davis and the orchestra conducted by Gil Evans from Porgy and Bess. There's a boat that's leaving soon for New York. And you've heard it right here with me, Dee Alexander. And this is Jazz.

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The voice of Tony Lindsay, along with Michael O'Neill and his quartet from Pacific Standard Time. Tony Lindsay, Grammy Award-winning vocalist with Santana, with It's You or No One. And before that, we heard from Mike Clark, Kozen Rufu with Eddie Henderson, the composition First Motion. Let's continue with Lynn Ariel from her recording, Give Us These Days. Let's take a listen to the title track.

That's Cecil McBee on bass, along with Alice Coltrane on harp, Rashid Ali drums, Tulsi on tanpura, Majid Shabazz on bells and tambourine, and Pharoah Sanders also on soprano and percussion. There's Something About John Coltrane from Alice Coltrane's Journey in Satchidananda. And four of the tracks from this album were actually recorded at the Coltrane Home Studios in Dix Hills, New York in November 1970, while the remaining track was recorded live at the Village Gate in July of 1970 and released on Impulse in 1971. And you heard it right here with me, D. Alexander, and this is Jazz.

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Starting at 4, it's classical music. It's 11 o'clock.

fine gentleman and a great vocalist, Mr. Billy Valentine, and the Universal Truth with his rendition of Curtis Mayfield's We People Who Are Darker Than Blue. Thank you so much for joining me during this hour of music. Here with D. Alexander. Great things in store for you like that, as well as good old time classics. So please stay with me during this hour. Thank you for joining me. This is Jazz.

Jeff Bradfield on tenor, Russ Johnson trumpet, Scott Hesse guitar, Clark Summers bass, Dana Hall on drums and cymbals on Caligram Records from his recording Quaver, the Jeff Bradfield Quintet. We heard the composition Plucky. And before that, with Mr. Clark Summers again with John McLean, the John McLean Clark Summers Band from Parts Unknown, we heard the composition Labor Day. Let's continue with Cecilia Smith from the Mary Lou Williams Resurgence Project, Volume 1, with What's Your Story, Morning Glory. With Carla Cook on vocals, Cecilia Smith on vibes, Ron Savage drums, Carlton Holmes piano, Cecil Bridgewater trumpet.

Sarah Caswell on violin from her recording The Way to You. We hear the composition Voyage, and she's supported by vibraphonist Chris Dingham, Jesse Lewis on guitar, Ike Sturm on bass, and Jared Schoenig on drums. We heard the composition Voyage. Please stay with me. This is Jazz.

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from drummer Jerome Jennings from his recording The Beast. Jasmia Horn guest starring and doing a phenomenal job on You Don't Know What Love Is, definitely channeling Miss Betty Carter. And before that, we heard from John Coltrane, the classic My Favorite Things. Let's continue with Christian McBride and his new John from the recording. Let's take a listen to Walkin' Funny.

Nabote Isles from Eclectic Excursions with Sultriness. And before that, Galen McKinney from Zoot Suit Funk with Peaceful Place. You heard it right here with me, D. Alexander. And this is Jazz.

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Lord, help those who pray. Amen.

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from a classic 1957 recording, There Is No Greater Love, with Sonny Rollins on sax, Ray Brown on bass, Shelly Mann on drums. The album is Way Out West. Look for the one with Sonny Rollins in a great cowboy outfit. He looks good. I'm Jana Lee Ross. Thanks so much for listening to Jazz With Me. You can get in touch anytime and let us know what you love about jazz. 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

McCoy Tyner live at the Village Vanguard in 1997, September 23rd, 1997 to be exact. That was a birthday tribute to his former band leader and colleague, John Coltrane. That was the Coltrane tune Naima, and McCoy played a set of all Coltrane songs and tunes associated with Train at that great concert with him, Al Foster on drums, George Mraz on bass. Before that, Emily Remler playing Afro Blue, and we kicked off the set with Back on Track, written by Angela Wellman. She played trombone on the tune, and the session was led by percussionist Babatunde Leah. I'm Jana Lee Ross. Thanks for listening to Jazz With Me.

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That is So In Love from Cole Porter's musical Kiss Me, Kate. It doesn't sound like that at all in the original show. That is Chick Corea's interpretation of that sweepingly romantic song. With Chick, Dave Weckl on drums, John Patitucci on bass. That was recorded in 1989 from Chick's acoustic band era. Before that, we heard a Chick song, probably his most famous song, Spain, in a medley with an interpretation of Joaquin Rodrigo's Concierto de Aranjuez, and that was so beautifully performed by guitarist Gene Bertoncini, with David Fink playing bass and a lot of help from the Mark Feldman String Quartet. I'm Jana Lee Ross. Thanks so much for listening to Jazz with me. We'll go from Spain to Paris now with Stefan Grappelli and his collaboration in 1969 with a very young Gary Burton. The record is called Paris Encounter. This is Here's That Rainy Day.

Always a Parisian air when you hear Stefan Grappelli playing violin. He is teaming up there with Gary Burton in 1969, their record Paris Encounters, the song Here's That Rainy Day. Thanks for listening to Jazz.

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The Herbie Hancock tune, Tell Me a Bedtime Story, from guitarist Billy Rogers. Billy Rogers left the planet way too soon, at the age of 37, in 1987, and not a whole lot of recordings exist of his work. But after his death, his mother presented a lot of cassette recordings that Billy had made of himself, and through some recording magic, these were coupled with a rhythm section with Jay Anderson on bass and Jeff Hirschfield on drums. And the resulting record is the guitar artistry of Billy Rogers. I'm Janie Lee Ross. Thanks for listening to Jazz with me.

Two kings of the swing and jazz guitar, a couple generations apart, but together for this record called In a Mellow Tone, and that was the title track, Duke Ellington's In a Mellow Tone, and Bucky Pizzarelli and Howard Alden are the two guitar kings I'm talking about. Before that, Dexter Gordon playing Ernie's tune, and we kicked off the set with The Meaning of the Blues, written by Bobby Troup, and that was from a record called The Main Ingredient. Shirley Horn recorded that record at home. Shirley loves to cook and have musicians over to jam, and she said, I want to do a record at home and cook for the band and cook for the crew and just have it be a really comfortable jam session, and that is what she got. It's an excellent record. That was The Meaning of the Blues, Shirley singing and at the piano, and that beautiful flugelhorn solo was played by Roy Hargrove. I'm Jane Lee Ross. Thanks for listening to Jazz with me.

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0: classic, classic, classic record, Nancy Wilson and Cannonball Adderley in 1961. Cannonball's brother Nat with them, Joe Zawinul playing keys, Sam Jones on bass, Louis Hayes on drums, and before that, Blue in Green from Paris Encounter, a Miles Davis tune recorded here by Gary Burton on Vibes, and Stefan Grappelli playing violin kicked off this set with a track from Kind of Blue. And you kind of have to mention all the players when you invoke Kind of Blue, sort of a litany of the Jazz Saints on this very iconic record made in 1959. Miles Davis, Cannonball again, Coltrane playing tenor, Paul Chambers on bass, Jimmy Cobb on drums. Who am I forgetting? Oh, Bill Evans on piano. The tune, So What? I'm Jana Lee Ross. Thanks so much for listening to Jazz with me. We heard some Cannonball in that set, so now Cannonball again, and now we'll let him talk you into this song.
1: You know, sometimes we're not prepared for adversity. When it happens, sometimes we're caught short. We don't know exactly how to handle it when it comes up. Sometimes we don't know just what to do when adversity takes over. And I have advice for all of us. I got it from our pianist, Joe Zawinul, who wrote this tune. And it sounds like what you're supposed to say when you have that kind of problem. It's called Mercy. Mercy. Mercy.

from Tom Scott's 2008 tribute to Cannonball Adderley called Cannon Reloaded. That was a tune written by Cannonball's brother Nat. That was Jive Samba, an all-star band here with Tom Scott, Terrence Blanchard playing trumpet, Marcus Millers on bass, Larry Goldings on keys, Steve Gadd on drums, George Duke with them on keys as well. And before that, we heard Cannonball himself live in 1966, preaching to the audience as only Cannonball could. That was Mercy, Mercy, Mercy, a tune written, as he said, by his piano player, Joe Zawinul, who was on the session with Cannonball that night. I'm Jana Lee Ross. Thanks so much for listening to Jazz With Me. You can get in touch anytime and let us know what you love about jazz. 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

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Thanks for joining us for Jazz Overnights. Classical music comes your way starting at 4 a.m. This is BPR Classic. It's 2 o'clock.

Percussionist Ed Thigpen leading the session from his 1966 album, Out of the Storm. Ed Thigpen came to prominence as a drummer with Oscar Peterson in that classic trio, and this is his recording with a leader, really creative stuff going on. That's his tune called Heritage. Ed playing percussion and kit all through the album, and Clark Terry on trumpet and also doing some really cool vocal effects on that. Kenny Burrell joining them on guitar and Ron Carter on bass. I'm Jana Lee Ross. Thanks for listening to Jazz With Me. You can get in touch anytime and let us know what you love about jazz. 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

My mama done told me when I was in knee pants. 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But when the sweet talking is done, a woman's a two-faced, a worrisome thing to leave you singing the blues in the night. Now the rain is falling, yeah, the train are calling, woo-wee. My mama done told me, yeah, that lonesome whistle

Natchez to Mobile, from Memphis to St. Joe, wherever the four winds blow. Yes, I've been to big towns, owed me some big talk. But there's one thing I know: a woman's a two-faced.

that? From Natchez to Mobile. From Memphis to St. Joe. 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Yeah, dug them all and heard me some big talk, too. But there's one thing I know.

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My lola's, my mama, yeah.

That is one of my desert island records. Louis Armstrong meets Oscar Peterson, recorded in 1957. Great rhythm section of Louis Belson on drums, Ray Brown on bass, Herb Ellis playing guitar. Blues in the Night. Before that, Old Folks, Pat Metheny playing guitar. And we kicked off the set with Monk's Dream on a session led by bassist Chuck Deardorff. I'm Jana Lee Ross. Thanks for listening to Jazz with me.

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Lee Konitz recorded live at the Blue Note in 1996. The tune, Jerome Kern's The Song Is You. Brad Meldow on piano with him and Charlie Hayden on bass. And before that, a tune called Ladybug. I think that might be kind of a boogaloo groove, written by the guitarist on the session, Peter Bernstein. Some great players with him, including Larry Goldings on organ and Eric Alexander playing tenor. I'm Jana Lee Ross. Thanks for listening to Jazz with me.

the legendary conguero Ray Barreto on both those recordings, about 40 years apart. That was Tequila with Wes Montgomery and Ron Carter on bass, recorded in 1966. And before that, we heard Ray's tune Brandy's Blues, and that was his final recording in 2006, a record called Standards Reconditioned, reconed as in R-I-C-A-N. He made a record with a bunch of his fellow Puerto Rican musicians. I'm Jana Lee Ross. Thanks so much for listening to Jazz With Me. 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

The legendary Jimmy Smith at the organ, that was Moose Blues, featuring a great harmonica lead by Mick Martin and a terrific guitar solo from Philip Upchurch on that. I'm Jana Lee Ross. Thanks so much for listening to Jazz With Me. 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

The title track from trumpeter Freddie Hubbard's 1967 release, Backlash. Before that, Hank Jones all by himself in 2006 at Dizzy's Club Coca-Cola. That was his very elegant take on Oh, What a Beautiful Morning from Oklahoma. Kicked off the set with Delilah, Bobby Hutcherson playing marimba with a great rhythm section of Jerry Allen on piano, Christian McBride on bass, and Al Foster on drums. I'm Jana Lee Ross. Thanks for listening to Jazz with me.

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Robert Glasper at the piano, a mashup of Herbie Hancock's Maiden Voyage and Radiohead's Everything in Its Right Place. Before that, Tierney Sutton singing a tune called Izzat, written by the guy playing the guitar on the track, Serge Merlot. Kicked off that set with The Healing Hymn from the H2 Big Band, written by Jeff Jenkins. And the H2 Big Band, well, that is shorthand for Al Hood, who plays trumpet, who was playing just the gorgeous trumpet lead on that song, It Makes Me Weep. And Dave Hansen on keys. They are co-leaders and arrangers and composers for the H2 Big Band. I'm Jana Lee Ross. Thanks so much for listening to Jazz with me. Here's a track from Colorado-based pianist Sam Ponuncio, his jazzification of the traditional spiritual Going Home. Also, Antonin Dvorak used this melody as a primary theme for his New World Symphony. Sam calls this Going Home.

A couple of tracks from a brilliant film score, music from Do the Right Thing, composed by Bill Lee, who just happens to be the father of the director of that film, Spike Lee. And boy, what a set of players on this, in addition to the studio orchestra, Branford Marsalis, Terrence Blanchard, Jeff Tane Watts, Kenny Barron is playing piano, also James Williams playing piano on a few tracks. One of my favorite film scores ever, music from Do the Right Thing. And before that, Sam Fanuncio, Colorado pianist, his take on the traditional spiritual Going Home. I'm Jana Lee Ross. Thanks so much for listening to Jazz With Me. You can get in touch anytime and let us know what you love about jazz. 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

0: The joke there, of course, is the ending, or rather the endings. So many false endings, really hard to know when it was actually over. I promise you, it's over. Haydn's 30th string quartet in E-flat major, known as The Joke, the Emerson String Quartet performing. I'm Melanie Renata, so grateful to have you here with me for some music through the night. Now that you got your wiggles out, go ahead and settle in. There's some ethereal sounds in just a moment.
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0: This is a sacred piece by Sergei Rachmaninoff, reminiscent, perhaps, of chanting monks. It's the Lord's Prayer from the Liturgy of St. John Chrysostom. Stephen Cleobury conducting the Choir of King's College, Cambridge.

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0: A rather abrupt ending to a piece that seemed to just gracefully, perpetually spiral. J.S. Bach's English Suite No. 5 in D minor, performed beautifully there by pianist Angela Hewitt.
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0: Are you a procrastinator? Please don't feel called out. I'm right there with you. And I think we all have been at some point. There's nothing wrong with that. In fact, Giacchino Rossini, a self-proclaimed advocate for procrastination, once gave advice to a young composer, advice that supported the idea of pushing things off to the last minute. I'm Melanie Renata, and if you want to feel validated in delaying all those things on your to-do list, well, stick with me. This piece and some affirming advice from Rossini in just a bit.

0: Like a slow saunter through fields of flowers, Fenella Hunt conducting the Irish Chamber Orchestra for the Meath Pastoral by Arthur Duff. I'm Melanie Renata, and I did promise you a harp and a flute. They are joined by a clarinet and string quartet in just a minute.
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0: Maurice Ravel was never one to stress out, but one time he really did feel the heat. He'd received a commission to write a piece to spotlight a new harp, but at the same time, he was supposed to attend a cruise with an important group of people. Somehow, he made both happen. 1 week and three sleepless nights gave Ravel this commission, his introduction and allegro, and he wrapped it all up in time for the cruise.

0: The Jupiter String Quartet, harpist Yolanda Kondonassos, flutist Alexa Still, and clarinetist Richard Hawkins, with a cool and stress-free work from Ravel, his Introduction and Allegro. There's a gift of procrastination in just a minute, a Melanie Renata.
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0: Rossini respected procrastination. Nothing, he said, excites the imagination more than necessity and the pressing of an impresario in despair, tearing out his hair. In his day, Rossini said, all impresarios were bald by the age of 30. Here's his ballet music for Moses.

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0: Music crafted just in the nick of time, just as Rossini preferred it. A proponent of procrastination, that was his Moses Ballet music, performed there by the Monte Carlo National Opera Orchestra.
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0: This is the calm after the storm. The Gaelic Symphony by Amy Beach begins as a turbulent voyage at sea, one that rumbles and tilts. But the choppy nautical adventure in the first movement gives way to this. Music that evolves into a pretty joyous jig. Traditional Irish tunes at its core. The first symphony by an American composer to use folk songs as thematic material. This is just a slice of it. A pleasant piece, it's on the way. I'm Melanie Renata. Please, stay with me. Like a soft glow of morning light creeping through a window. This is a nice, calm start to your day. It's The Reverie by Claude Debussy. Trumpeter Mary Elizabeth Bowden here with the Cassia Ensemble.

0: an Irish jig or two, giving you a boost this morning, the Nashville Symphony with the second movement of Amy Beach's Gaelic Symphony. I'm Melanie Renata with a bit of romance that weaves itself with some melancholic sounds in just a moment.
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0: So glad to have you here with me this morning. I wouldn't want you to miss out on something like this. A lush, late romantic, at times almost jazzy romance for violin and orchestra in G major by Samuel Coleridge Taylor. Here's the Encore Chamber Orchestra and violinist Rachel Barton Pine.

0: There you are, just floating through your early morning, through a lyrical and romantic atmosphere in Samuel Coleridge Taylor's Romance for Violin and Orchestra in G major, Daniel Heggie conducting the Encore Chamber Orchestra, and violinist Rachel Barton Pine. Now, if you need more of a kick to get you going, I got you. I'm Melanie Renata with a shot of musical caffeine in just a minute.
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0: This symphony by Clementi moves like moments. Some joy, some sadness, and everything in between. No emotion staying forever. The joy always finds its way back. It's his second symphony, Opus 18, number 2. Here's the London Mozart Players.

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0: The second of roughly 20 symphonies by Muzio Clementi, most of them lost to time. You just heard one of the lucky ones, Matthias Bamert conducting the London Mozart Players. I'm Melanie Renata. Thanks for sharing some time and space with me. Be good to yourself today, and be good to your neighbor too, okay?
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4: Way before I became a classical host, I spent most of my time playing guitar in metal bands. Paganini's 24th Caprice was the engine that got me to rethink how I played the guitar. Niccolo Paganini pushed 4 strings to the absolute limit of what the human hand can manage. Now, when you translate that onto 6 strings of a guitar, the music takes on a whole new level of intensity. Guitarist Nicola Hall performs that for you in just a minute. I'm Vernon Neal. Good morning.
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4: James Horner wrote melodies that felt pretty much as expansive as the worlds they were built around. In The Ludlows from Legends of the Fall, he focused in on the grit and the grace of the American West. David Arnold leads the Royal Liverpool Philharmonic Orchestra. Here's The Ludlows from James Horner.

0: flutist Emmanuel Pau and the Rotterdam Philharmonic with Robert Fulbe's Fantasy on Mozart's Magic Flute. Straight ahead, you'll hear a violin-led Sicilienne from Germain Taillefer, and then we'll head to the garden with some music from Joaquin Rodrigo.
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0: The London Symphony and Enrique Batiste with Joaquin Rodrigo's Music for a Garden. Coming up, Alexandre Tarol joins the King's Violins for the 7th Keyboard Concerto from Bach.
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1: J.S. Bach frequently took some of his own violin concertos and rewrote them for the keyboard. This seventh keyboard concerto is about as Bachian as it gets. Alexander Turow is at the piano with the King's Violins. Here's Bach's Keyboard Concerto No. 7.

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0: In the era of social media videos and rapid-fire content, it feels almost impossible to sit through a full-length movie. But that slow burn, that's what keeps some movie fans hooked. Well, it turns out the art of the slow burn isn't a new phenomenon. It's been around since Rachmaninoff. He was a master of that kind of melodic endurance. His Second Symphony is a perfect example of that. You'll hear that later this hour. I'm Vernon Neal.
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2: 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If you're able to increase your monthly gift, even by a few dollars, it really does make a difference.
1: The way that this works is you give a little bit, somebody else gives a little bit, everybody's money gets put together, and that's how we pay our bills. So when you think, oh, if I just increase my sustaining amount by just a little bit a month, that doesn't really help them. That's not true. It helps us a lot because we're asking you all to do it. So if several people do it, it becomes a bigger number. And that's how we budget. That's how we make our bills work. That's how we know that we can be here for you for another year.
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0: When critic Virgil Thompson reviewed a performance of Henry Cowell's Hymn and Fuguing Tune, he noted that he was sorry when it ended because it had made music all the way through. Cowell spent a lifetime exploring the structure, but rather than borrowing from early American sources, he actually just composed his own hymns. He asked himself what might have happened if that specific style had continued to develop into the modern era. His 10th fuguing tune is an engine of nostalgia that takes a refined look back at early American roots. Celia Nicklin is the soloist with the Academy of St. Martin in the Fields. Here's the 10th Hymn and Fuguing Tune.

0: Henry Cowell's Hymn and Fuguing Tune, the 10th, performed by the Academy of St. Martin in the Fields.
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0: Rachmaninoff was kind of at a creative crossroads when he started his second symphony. Not too long before, he had a little bit of a personal failure, and that ghost of that failure followed him around up until the second symphony. You'll hear the final two movements, the Adagio and the finale, which turn a little bit of that introspection into a full-blown celebration. Pavel Yerby leads the Cincinnati Symphony Orchestra.

0: The Cincinnati Symphony Orchestra and Pavel Yerevi with the third and fourth movements of Rachmaninoff's Second Symphony.
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0: Seriously, when you check out his standalone theatrical scores, you find a composer with just a versatile ability to set a scene. 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
0: Richard Strauss spent his twilight years as a musical time traveler. He reached back to the comfort of his youth while the world around him

0: His second horn concerto is the vessel he used to travel back in time. That masterpiece is coming your way later this hour. I'm Vernon Neal. Let's start with a rustic gear shift from Antonin Dvorak.
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0: You always hear about composers who wrote music for parties and courts, right? This utility music was meant to be played in the background, just fly on the wall. Shouldn't even notice it. Just a bed of tunes underneath all the social chatter. Mozart wrote his 14th divertimento to fit that bill, but he did it in a way that still showcased the charm that made him a household name. The Amadeus Wind performs Mozart's divertimento number 14.

0: Formidable was the right word. Pianist Betty Ann Miller with the music of Marie Bergot. That was her two etudes. Straight ahead, a showcase for the Berlin Philharmonic and horn soloist Norbert Hauptmann.
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0: Having been raised in a home filled with the sound of the horn, thanks to his dad, who was a premier player of the era, Richard Strauss returned to the instrument in 1942. His second horn concerto reflects a period of just absolute musical repose. Let's take a listen to Norbert Hauptmann shift between Strauss's majestic and melodic horn concerto number 2.

0: The Berlin Philharmonic and Zubin Mehta with Richard Strauss's Horn Concerto No. 2. In just a minute, you'll travel to South America to explore a soulful blend of guitar and strings by Carlos Huastavino.
1: These days, the news can be, let's just say, a little hard to take. But when you're looking for some hope,

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0: Jeromita Linares from Carlos Huastavino, performed by guitarist Pablo Cohen and Camerata Bariloche. I'm Vernon Neal. 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

0: Folks call him the bassoon god. That's a title that speaks to the level of mastery that most players only ever dream of. In his latest project, he treats the bassoon like an extension of the human voice. He calls it From the Soul. Later this hour, you'll hear Frank Morelli's bassoon ditch its classical manners for a sound that growls like a late night's tenor sax. I'm Vernon Neal. Let's take a quick look at this week's new classical tracks.
1: 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I'm Julia Mocker.
2: To me, the bassoon is my voice, and I have always thought of it as if a singer would think of the sound of their own voice.
1: I talked with bassoonist Frank Morelli recently on his 75th birthday. We had a great time reminiscing about his exceptional career, which includes 45 years with the Orpheus Chamber Orchestra. His many life experiences are reflected through the music on his new recording. It's called From the Soul.
2: I started first on a metal clarinet, which actually sits in my studio here. It's now a lamp, which it's probably functioned much better as a lamp than it did as a clarinet. And then I did play sax, and the only reason I played the bassoon that had changed the course of my life was because my high school band director asked, "Hey, Morelli, you want to try the bassoon? We can use another bassoon player in the high school band and orchestra." And I went, "Sure, I'll give it a try."
1: Let's dive into your new release, which is called From the Soul. You have dozens of recordings out, but this is your sixth solo recording, is that right?
2: It is. To go in order of how the tracks play, Jeffrey Scott, who is a composer and horn player and for many years was in the Imani Wind Quintet, Jeff wrote a piece for the bassoonist of that group named Monica Ellis, who actually was my student. And he writes about, for his dear friend Monica, you might say the naivete of beginning out on the road and then the realities of one, what meets along the way. So after that piece, after Elegy for Innocence, there are songs by a woman named Laurie Lateman, and she wrote these six songs based on the poetry of children of Terezin, children who were later murdered in the Holocaust. The first song is entitled, "I Never Saw Another Butterfly." Originally, that was a piece Laurie wrote for soprano or mezzo-soprano and saxophone. Ruth Summers, who runs a festival in New York City, Festival of Chamber Music, asked Laurie Lateman to adapt it for mezzo and bassoon.

0: The next piece is a quintet for bassoon and strings by Wynton Marsalis. But he wrote a piece for a good friend of mine, Milan Turkovic, a very well-known bassoonist. Wynton knew him through a connection with the Chamber Music Society of Lincoln Center. And I guess Wynton would call him Milan. So the name of the piece is Milan, like M-E-E-E-L-A-A-N. So that's sort of an exuberant pronunciation of Milan's name.
1: Don't you also have to kind of sound like a tenor sax in this set of pieces?
0: I absolutely did. I mean, one of the things I'd say about the whole record, I appreciate you for prompting that, is I feel it's five pieces, each of which has a different voice.

0: And the last piece was written for me by a dear friend of mine, Nirmali Fenn, who's Sri Lankan. She wrote this piece called Prayer. And in that, I'm trying more to copy the sound of the Armenian, that Middle Eastern duduk. You hear it in movies. It's an evocative vocal sound, and even using jaw vibrato. And it was sort of a prayer for peace.
1: The new recording with bassoonist Frank Morelli is called From the Soul. 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That's New Classical Tracks from American Public Media. I'm Julia.

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Now things are about to get a little restless. Here's the overture to Beatrice and Benedict from Hector Berlioz. Sir Colin Davis leads the Dresden State Orchestra.

The Dresden State Orchestra, and Colin Davis with the Overture to Beatrice and Benedict from Hector Berlioz. At the time Samuel Coleridge Taylor wrote the Roma Suite, he was at the top of his game. The suite reflects a trend among British composers of the era to write character suites that evoke the spirit of specific locations, rather than just being a literal travelogue. Adrian Leeper leads the RTE Concert Orchestra. Here's the Roma Suite from Coleridge Taylor.

0: The RTE Concert Orchestra and conductor Adrian Leeper with Samuel Coleridge Taylor's Roma Suite. Coming up, the Bassoon God. Frank Morelli joins the Callisto Quartet for a tango from the mind of Wynton Marsalis.
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0: Wynton Marsalis wrote his suite, Milan. Let me say that again. Milan. It's spelt the way I just said it. M-E-E-E-E-L-A-A-N. Specifically for bassoonist Frank Morelli. The result is this collision of classical structure and jazz-inflected attitude. In this tango, Morelli trades the traditional buffoon persona often associated with the bassoon for something sultry and dangerous. I mean, seriously, you've never heard a bassoon growl like this.

There is no way that was a bassoon, right? For this week's New Classical Tracks, you just heard Frank Morelli perform Wynton Marsalis's Tango from Milan. Every week for New Classical Tracks, you can listen to the full conversation at yourclassical.org or head to your favorite podcast app and listen to it there. Seriously, Julie has some really cool conversations. And each week, you just get to sit back and listen to those conversations and the music that goes along with them. Next, we turn to, well, you probably already know Zoltan Kodály. Here's some music from that same Kodály camp. This is Emma Kodály's Viennese Waltzes. Hiroko Ishimoto is at the piano.

0: pianist Hiroko Ishimoto with the Viennese Waltzes from Emma Kodai. Still to come this hour, the Leipzig Gewandhaus Orchestra brings you the romance of Johannes Brahms.
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3: Well, let's see here. Yesterday was May Day. May Day, May Day. The first day of May. Monday, of course, is May the 4th. Be with you. Good old Star Wars Day on May 4th. Tuesday is Cinco de Mayo, the 5th day of May. Wow. That leaves today. Just plain old May the 2nd. But hey, it's Saturday. It's springtime. It's always a good thing. And it's movie time. So we're going to celebrate the merry old month of May with a special birthday edition of Saturday Cinema. Bing Crosby, Orson Welles, Henry Fonda, Glenn Ford, Beulah Bondi, Frank Capra, Jimmy Stewart, Hugo Friedhofer, Audrey Hepburn, Albert Finney, Laurence Olivier. They were all born in May. And that's just hour one. I'm Ward Jacobson. I'm in for Lynn today. Grab some milk duds, get some popcorn, hold the butter. It's time to go to the movies. Well, the 1976 American war film, Midway, chronicled the World War II Battle of Midway. A who's who of stars in the cast. Charlton Heston, Henry Fonda, James Coburn, Glenn Ford, Hal Holbrook, Robert Mitchum, Cliff Robertson, Robert Wagner. Also, Eric Estrada and Tom Selleck. But our focus is on Henry Fonda, who played Admiral Chester Nimitz, and Glenn Ford, who played Rear Admiral Raymond A. Spruance. Henry Fonda, born May 16th, 1905, Grand Island, Nebraska. And Glenn Ford, born May 1st, 1916, in a little town in Quebec, Canada. Here's the march from Midway.

0: A few years back, I took, well, it was my wife, myself, and our, I think at the time he was 9 or 10, I think 10, 10-year-old son, to go see Holiday Inn on the big screen in a movie theater. They were playing it, a week or two before Christmas. And I really wondered how that would go over with a 21st century 10-year-old. He loved it. He loved it. It is a great movie. Oh, Fred Astaire, Bing Crosby, Marjorie Reynolds, Virginia Dale, and of course, that famous tune by Irving Berlin, sung by Bing in Holiday Inn from 1942. One of our May birthday boys, Bing Crosby. We're celebrating the month of May with all the birthdays that we can get to on today's Saturday Cinema, and we'll get to some more after the break.
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0: I'm Ward Jacobson in with Lynn Werfel this week on Saturday Cinema, celebrating May birthdays. And next, we're going to hear some Aaron Copland film music. Copland's not one of our May birthday fellows, but this music comes from the 1940 motion picture version of Thornton Wilder's Our Town. The actress, Beulah Bondi, played Myrtle Webb in that film. She was born May 3rd, 1888. A fabulous character actor whose face you would probably know if you saw her. She acted well into her 80s, and in fact, she won an Emmy in 1976 for her guest starring role in The Waltons. Remember The Waltons? Beulah Bondi, born May 3rd, 1888, from Our Town. This is Grover's Corners.

0: The theme from the film from 1946 that won most of the awards, the major awards that year, the best years of our lives. The music by Hugo Friedhofer. One of our May birthdays celebrants. And we're going to hear some more of his music. We'll also hear music from films involving Audrey Hepburn, Albert Finney, Laurence Olivier. Still ahead, so stick around.
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0: Well, let's hear some more music from another birthday boy, our May birthday boy, Hugo Friedhofer. In fact, 2 more selections here from The Bishop's Wife. A 1947 American Christmas romantic comedy starred Cary Grant, Loretta Young, and David Niven, all about an angel who helps a bishop with his problems. 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

0: The main title from Two for the Road, the music by Henry Mancini, and a film that starred Audrey Hepburn and Albert Finney, both born in the month of May. That's what we're celebrating, May birthdays, on today's Saturday Cinema. I'm Ward Jacobson.
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2: 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Classical music and late night jazz for Western North Carolina.

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0: The main theme from The Third Man, music by Anton Karas, and it starred Orson Welles and Joseph Cotten, both May birthday boys. Joseph Cotten in 1905, May 15th, and Orson Welles, 1915, May 6th. We are going to take a break. We'll come back with more birthdays, and we're going to really give some serious attention to the man known as the father of film music, Max Steiner. That's next.
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0: I'm Ward Jacobson in for Lynn Werfel this week, celebrating May birthdays for Saturday Cinema. Lynn's back next week. And now we're going to spend a little time with the man who was known as the father of film music, Max Steiner. He was born May 10th, 1888, in Austria. He was a child prodigy who conducted his first operetta when he was 12 and became a full-time professional, proficient at composing, arranging, and conducting by the time he was 15, wow. He was threatened with internment in England during the First World War, so he fled to Broadway. And in 1929, he moved to Hollywood, where he became one of the first composers to write music scores for films. We're going to hear music from three of his films. First, it's Jezebel, the 1938 American romantic drama directed by Billy Wilder. It stars Betty Davis and Henry Fonda. This is the waltz from Jezebel, the music by Max Steiner.

0: Music by one of our May birthdays, Max Steiner. What a marvelous career he had. Nominated for 24 Academy Awards. He won 3. The Informer, 1935, Now Voyager, 1942, and Since You Went Away, 1944. That was music he composed for A Summer Place, the 1959 motion picture. A few more birthdays for the month of May to celebrate. We'll do that after the break.
1: 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No traffic to negotiate. No staff meetings to attend. Sunday is your day, so do yourself a favor. 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
0: American crime thriller, directed by Alfred Hitchcock, and it starred Ray Milland, Grace Kelly, Robert Cummings, Anthony Dawson, John Williams. Both the screenplay and the successful stage play on which it was based were written by the English playwright Frederick Knott. Now, the play premiered in 1952 on BBC television before it was performed on stage that same year in London's West End in June, and then here in the United States on Broadway in October. The film version from 1954 featured music by another May birthday, Dmitri Tiomkin, great film composer, born May 10th, 1894. Here's the suite from Dial M for Murder.

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The suite from Dial M for Murder, the music by Dmitri Tiomkin, a May birthday boy, and we have one more Dmitri Tiomkin selection that also includes John Wayne, who was born in the month of May, 1907. This 1954 film, The High and the Mighty, stars the Duke as veteran airline first officer Dan Roman, whose airliner has a catastrophic engine failure while they're crossing the Pacific Ocean. Honolulu, Hawaii, a DC-4 airliner prepares to take off for San Francisco with 17 passengers and a crew of 5. Former Captain Dan Roman, the flight's veteran first officer, known for his habit of

0: The Suite from The High and the Mighty, music by Dmitri Tiomkin, born May 10, 1894, a film that starred John Wayne, born May 26, 1907. Our celebration of May birthdays on this week's Saturday Cinema. Lynn is back next week. I'm Ward Jacobson. Thanks for listening.
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0: Music celebrating one of the most majestic of all animals on this Kentucky Derby Day 2026, Horses, a work by Connor Chee, composed in 2020. And that was Connor Chee at the piano.
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0: Franz Schubert composed his second symphony between December of 1814 and March of 1815 as he started his teaching at his father's school. Yet the symphony still has ties to the seminary that had trained him. It's dedicated to the headmaster there, Innocenz Lang, and the seminary orchestra played the premier performance. Here's the Copenhagen Philharmonic Orchestra, the Symphony No. 2 in B-flat by Franz Schubert.

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2: 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JLL. See a brighter way. We are going to hear just a portion of the Violin Concerto No. 1 by Florence Price, with hints of Tchaikovsky, hints of blues notes, hints of African-American spirituals. It premiered in 1952. This is the third movement.

0: Fanny Clamadrand, the violinist with the Malmö Opera Orchestra, we heard the third movement of the Violin Concerto No. 1 in D by Florence Price. I'm Ward Jacobson.
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0: The film was from 1992. It starred Tom Cruise and Nicole Kidman. We heard The Suite from Far and Away, music of John Williams, and it was La Pietà with Angèle Dubois.
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0: General descriptions of character can be given to J.S. Bach's six partitas, but it's nearly impossible to describe the many really subtle emotional states which might comprise a given movement or even section of a movement. The partita number 2 is no different. We can refer to the passion and the mysteriousness of the second partita, but then you get to the minor key perkiness of the rondo. Subtle, emotional. This is Simone Dienerstein at the piano, and the partita number 2 by J.S. Bach.

0: Simone Dinerstein at the piano. 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
0: Wonderful to be with you on this Saturday afternoon, the second day of May. I'm Ward Jacobson, and I promised you something thick and heavy-duty from Richard Wagner. It is, it comes from the fourth and final opera from the Ring cycle, Götterdämmerung. This is Dawn and Siegfried's Rhine Journey from the Twilight of the Gods. It's the Chicago Symphony Orchestra. 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

0: Siegfried's Rhine Journey from Götterdämmerung from Wagner. 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
0: Well, there was a lot going on in Mozart's world during the summer of 1788, most of it negative. And it was during that time that Mozart composed his final three symphonies, between June and August of that year. And they may have been conceived as a trilogy, but their impetus remains, well, mysterious, to say the least. And it's uncertain if Mozart ever even heard them performed. Number 40 is one of only two symphonies that Mozart set in a minor key. Symphony number 25 being the other. Charles Rosen called the symphony a work of passion, violence, and grief. Here's the Dresden State Orchestra.

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4: Summertime, July, August, September, when the skies can be their brightest blue.

0: Bright Blue Music by Michael Torkey. It was the Baltimore Symphony Orchestra, led by David Zinman. I'm Ward Jacobson.
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3: Ever wake up in the morning and the first thing that comes to mind is, I'm going to do something out of the ordinary today. American composer Eric Wazin had a golden opportunity to do just that. You see, he received a commission from Joanne Faletta and the Buffalo Philharmonic to write a triple concerto. Now, make no mistake, this was not for a mixed ensemble with strings or winds or piano. Instead, the commission bore fruit with a work that calls for an entire section. I'm Mindy Rantner, a triple concerto for an instrument that rarely, if ever, gets a solo nod coming up this hour.

0: The Running Set. It's music by Ralph Vaughan Williams. George Hurst conducted the Bournemouth Sinfonietta.
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0: In 2012, Eric Awazin composed a work, a triple concerto, at the behest of Joanne Folletta and the Buffalo Philharmonic. The three players are, well, all three players in the trombone section. Jonathan Lombardo, Timothy Smith, and Jeffrey D. do the honors.

0: Yeah, they liked it. A live performance, obviously, by the Buffalo Philharmonic with conductor Joanne Folletta and the trombone section front and center in that triple concerto by Eric Ewazin, trombonists Jonathan Lombardo and Timothy Smith, and Jeffrey D playing bass trombone.
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4: Hi, I'm Julia Legrand, and I'm a violinist. 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

0: Welcome to From the Top, where outstanding young musicians come to play. I'm your host, pianist Peter Dugan. We opened the program with the last movement of Bach's Violin Sonata No. 3 in C major, performed by violinist, From the Top alum, and my co-host today, Julia LeGrand. In 2023, Julia helped us create something that we'd never done before, an episode featuring young musicians who identify as disabled or neurodivergent. Today, we're joined by four more extraordinary artists, and Julia is with me to help guide the way. Julia, it's so great to have you back on From the Top. Welcome.
1: Thank you. It is such an honor and just a pleasure to be back.
0: Well, the honor is ours. Take us back to that first episode.
1: So I first appeared on From the Top in 2021 as a young musician, and at the time, I was, I believe, the first blind musician who had been on the show. And I became really interested in how the platform of From the Top could really play a part in helping shape the storytelling and the perception around classical musicians with disabilities. And after that first appearance, I came to From the Top and asked them if they would consider making an episode around musicians with disabilities. And I'm so incredibly grateful that they said yes.
0: Yeah. And you co-hosted with me back then. It's been a couple of years since, though. What have you been up to?
1: Yeah. When we co-hosted that episode, I was taking a gap year after high school. Since then, I completed my freshman year at New England Conservatory before deciding to transfer into the Harvard New England Conservatory dual degree program. So I am now pursuing a bachelor's in philosophy and a master's in violin performance.
0: I know I speak for all of us at From the Top when I say how proud we are, and we're excited to see where your journey continues to take you. Looking back on that first episode we did together, what kinds of responses did you get after it aired?
1: I heard from a lot of disabled colleagues of mine about how the episode had really centered these disabled musicians primarily as artists and people, and how it had been a holistic space to get to know, yes, the disability, but also the music making, the artistry, and the young people behind it all.
0: All right, well, let's get on with the show. Julia, let's meet our first artist, 18-year-old composer Kiefer Bernard from Montclair, New Jersey.
1: Yeah, Kiefer, he started composing during the pandemic, and he just hasn't stopped since. Living with epilepsy has also shaped his compositions, including this one, From Light to Dark in the Valley. Here, we will hear it performed by the string quartet, Analog by Choice.

0: That was From Light to Dark in the Valley, an original composition by 18-year-old Kiefer Bernard. It was performed by Analog by Choice, Peter Patko and Emma Burge on violin, Sachin Shukla on viola, and Andres Mejia Rojas on cello. Kiefer, I enjoyed that piece so much.
1: Thanks.
2: Can you take us into From Light to Dark in the Valley? What is it about?
1: It's kind of a connection to epilepsy and seizures, because you have light moments and dark moments, but it doesn't always stay dark. You eventually end up back at light because it goes around. Same thing with your inner self or emotions.
0: Can you tell us about the painting that inspired you to write this?
1: So there's actually multiple versions of this painting, but they're all by Monet. I believe these two are called Sunlight Effect and Gray Day.
0: I love that you include the images of the two paintings on the score. And I was looking at them side by side and just noticing that it is the same scene. And yet you were just describing, you feel the difference. I thought it was brilliant the way you captured that in the writing. I also could have sworn I detected a clock tune, a chime melody hidden in the viola part. Is that accurate?
1: That is true. And the clock chime that is in there is the Whittington chime, which also came in a piece that I have, which is an electroacoustical piece called Clock Dream Becomes Reality.
0: We actually have a recording.
1: It's basically like this guy who's thinking about clocks, and it's like he doesn't know that there are all these different clock sounds, plus I added some woodwinds into this as well.
2: That's beautiful. Is it easier to express yourself with composing than with words?
1: Oh yeah, definitely. Because you express your full self if you are composing, because you actually know what you're doing, and you can start to know yourself and your style.
2: I'd also like to know a bit about your composition, Whispers of Hopeful Winds.
1: Whispers of Hopeful Winds, as it might suggest, to give a sense of hope. It kind of shows us that people with epilepsy, they're gonna be okay. The main theme shows us that bit of detail

0: That's really beautiful. And where was it performed?
1: So it was performed at the Disability Pride Parade event in Montclair, New Jersey, which is an event for people with epilepsy and seizures.
0: That's so wonderful to be able to connect disability experience with music and art making and that important message.
1: Yeah.
0: If you could give one piece of advice to other musicians living with epilepsy, what would that be?
1: Don't be nervous and don't let yourself stop from expressing your full self, because music brings that for you.
2: Beautifully said. 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
1: On my website, KieferBernard.com. That is KieferBernard.com.
2: Amazing. Well, listeners, while you're on his site, please make sure to check out String Quartet Number 3, Searching for Antiquities, performed by the Dolphins Quartet, because that group happens to include a violinist who's a From the Top alum, Luke Henderson. Kiefer, thank you so much for spending time with us today and for sharing your music with us.
0: It's been such a pleasure getting to know you.
1: Thanks.
2: 18-year-old composer Kiefer Bernard from Montclair, New Jersey.
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0: To continue on with our show, next we will be hearing from 22-year-old French horn player Macy James, who is from Calico Rock, Arkansas, and currently living in Kalamazoo, Michigan. Hi, Macy.
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5: Hi, Julia. Thanks for having me.
2: Macy, I'm so excited to make some music together. What are we going to play?
5: We are going to play She Danced in the Rain by Kate Nishimura. It is a gorgeous piece, and I love it so much.
0: Is there anything in particular you want listeners to know before they hear it?
5: Yeah, actually, I think the program notes for this piece really aid in the listening experience. One quote that stuck with me is, "Life isn't about waiting for the storm to pass. It's about learning to dance in the rain." And I just think, first of all, such a good quote. And second of all, when you listen to the music with that in mind, it just becomes so much more meaningful and so, so great.
2: All right, Macy, whenever you're ready, let's take it from the top.

0: You heard She Danced in the Rain by contemporary composer Kate Nishimura. It was performed by 22-year-old French horn player Macy James with me, Peter Dugan, on the piano. Macy's with us now. I just can't tell you how enjoyable that was. You really moved me with what you did there.
1: Oh, well, thank you. I had a great time too. That was so much fun.
2: Macy, one of the reasons I'm particularly excited to talk to you today, besides your incredible performance, is that both of us are blind musicians. And I think sometimes it's easy for one person to represent the perspective of a particular disability. So I'm excited to have a conversation between the two of us today.
1: I agree so much. One person should never represent any group of people, let alone disability, because what worked for one person is not necessarily going to work for all of us.
2: Yeah. I would love to hear just more about the beginning of your musical journey. Can you take us back to a first musical memory?
1: I grew up singing in church, and one of the earliest memories I have was from this Christmas program. I just remember that I was singing Where Are You Christmas from The Grinch.
0: Oh, yeah.
2: And, classic.
1: Yeah, yeah. And I was singing it by myself, and I remember me and my mom like sitting together and learning the lyrics, and I could not have been very old at all. I have no idea if it was good or not, but I'm sure it was cute. So yeah, I did that. And then I continued singing in church and took piano lessons on and off until I started playing horn in the seventh grade.
2: I know that collaboration and performing with other people in ensembles can bring its own sets of sort of challenges and joys that can be a bit unique as a blind musician. I'd just be curious to hear you talk about what collaborations looked like for you.
1: Well, you know, I've been really grateful to continuously be surrounded by people who valued my differences. I think that's super important. So starting out in high school, my band directors would just record themselves playing or singing my part, and I would learn by ear that way. And then I would bring that to rehearsal. And as I got older and was able to learn Braille music and have access to it, I started reading the music and just coming to rehearsal with it memorized. And, you know, for the majority of my musical experiences, I would say that my lack of vision has not really impeded or even changed the way that I make music at all. What I mainly need from the people I'm collaborating with is flexibility on the time that it takes me to memorize. And, you know, some people might find that a little annoying or a little frustrating, but I've been really fortunate to be with people who are like, yeah, you know, this makes sense. And also because of that, we kind of spend the time rehearsing the little things that maybe we wouldn't rehearse had we just read through everything.
2: That's beautiful. I know that advocacy for accessibility and inclusion is also very important to you. So could you talk a bit about when that happened?
1: Yeah. So I think as a person growing up with a disability, advocacy in the general sense was always very important to me. When I started kind of having these experiences in classical music where I was maybe not feeling like things were accessible, I knew that I wanted to make a change. So the biggest example in my life was when I was in high school doing all region and all state competitions, and all of them had sight reading. And if you're not familiar with Braille music, it is music that you read in Braille, which is done with your hands. And so if you are playing an instrument, it is not possible to also do that. I would need like two more arms. And so I kind of had these experiences, these competitions where they would say, well, just take a zero in the sight reading portion of the competition. And yeah, which is kind of crazy a little bit, you know?
2: Yeah.
1: And I would do that and I would end up in like, you know, second band in my region or whatever. But I didn't get necessarily the seat that I deserved. So that's kind of how I started realizing that music, which was so inclusive for me and such an outlet for me, there were also aspects in these musical systems that were really discriminatory.
2: Mm. I love the way you phrased that at the end, because there is something in music itself that I think really can be just so inclusive and particularly, I think, a useful outlet for young people with disabilities. And I know that's also been a part of your academic work. Can you talk a bit about that?
1: Yes, I am so happy with my academic work and excited to continue it. So when I was at the University of Arkansas, I did a thesis on disability representation in horn repertoire. And the project actually started out as I wanted to find music for horn that was written by composers with disabilities. And I very quickly found out that there was none. There was literally no music by a composer who was openly identifying as disabled. So I shifted that project to discuss the programmatic representation of disability in horn repertoire, but I also got some funding. I got a state undergraduate research fellowship from the Arkansas Department of Higher Education, and I was able to use that fellowship to commission Tyler Mazzone, who's a deaf and neurodivergent composer. And so I was able to have him write a work for piano, which I premiered on my senior recital. I actually got to come back into the studio and record it. It was like, you know, we have just in some ways made history, right? Because we created this piece for horn that now future hornists who are disabled can see, you know, and we've created something in my specific sphere that is now here forever that wasn't here before. And that was so awesome. If you'd like to hear the piece I commissioned, it's called Peregrination. Big word. It's Peregrination. It's on Apple Music, Spotify, YouTube Music, Prime Music, anywhere you could think about to find it. So I am super excited about that.
0: Can't wait to check that out.
2: That's amazing. And it makes me so excited for the potential for change in the classical music world and the change that you are going to bring about in your career. Thank you, Macy, so much for being here today. It's been a real pleasure.
1: Of course. Thank you for having me. It's been so much fun. I cannot express enough gratitude to From the Top. This experience has been so great, and I'm just so glad that I got to be here.
0: 22-year-old French horn player Macy James from Calico Rock, Arkansas, now living in Kalamazoo, Michigan. Peter Dugan here, and I just want to say thank you to Gerald and Susan Slavitt. 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
0: Welcome back to From the Top, where outstanding young musicians come to play. I'm your host, pianist Peter Dugan, and joining me is my co-host, violinist and disability activist Julia Legrand.
2: Hi, Peter. It's so great to be here. And we are spending this hour with talented young artists with disabilities.
0: Not only are we co-hosting this episode, but we've gotten to really spend some time together, and you moderated this incredible panel.
2: Yeah, it was such an awesome experience. We had a conversation around disability and
7: inter-arts work. We had panelists representing classical music, jazz, interpretation in American Sign Language of music, and even dance and disability. And it was such a thrill to talk with professionals in the field about how they navigate disability in art making.
0: I learned so much from that discussion, and you were a great moderator.
7: Thank you.
0: Julia, let's meet our next young artist.
7: Next up, 19-year-old violinist Alexander McDowell. He's originally from Durham, North Carolina, but now he's a freshman at Oberlin Conservatory. Alex has dwarfism, and that has shaped his approach to violin playing.
0: Yeah, and I'm really excited for this performance. He and I are going to play the first of Dvorak's four romantic pieces.

0: We're joined now by 19-year-old violinist Alexander McDowell from Durham, North Carolina. He just performed the first of Dvorak's four romantic pieces. I'm Peter Dugan. I had the joy of joining him for that performance at the piano. Alex, what a treat to play that with you. It's one of the most beautiful melodies.
1: Thanks. I agree.
2: And I loved hearing it too. As a violinist, I've always loved that piece. And I just thought the colors and the sound you brought to it were so exciting.
1: Thank you.
2: You draw such an incredible sound from that instrument. I know it's a really wonderful violin made by Luis Bellini, and it's on loan from the Rachel Barton Pine Foundation. Could you tell us a bit about how you came to be playing on it?
1: I received my current violin in May. It's from Brazil. It's a 3/4 size. It was my first great violin because I could play a really big dynamic range and it didn't affect the sound. Like before, if I wanted to play like fortissimo, sometimes it wouldn't sound very good. But now it sounds good like that. So it's really nice.
0: Alex, Julia and I are going to give you a couple of musical choices and tell us which of the two you would rather play on the violin, all right?
1: Yeah.
0: Okay, so Mozart or Shostakovich?
1: Shostakovich.
2: Ooh. Okay, Bach or Bartok?
1: Bach.
2: Okay.
0: Okay.
2: I think I'm probably with you there.
0: Romantic or contemporary?
1: Romantic.
0: Uh-huh.
2: And chamber or orchestra?
1: Chamber.
0: Excellent. It's fun to get to know someone that way. Thank you both.
1: Thank you.
2: In your career so far as a violinist, what's been like a highlight for you?
1: I really enjoyed performing at the Kennedy Center and recording today.
2: That's a great answer. Can you talk a bit more about the Kennedy Center performance?
1: I was one of the winners of the 2025 VSA International Young Musicians Program. So I applied like at the end of 2024, and then they invited me and four other musicians to play on the Millennium Stage. And there were also some workshops and chances to learn about how to pursue music and about having a disability.
2: Was there anything that stood out to you about kind of being in a group of disabled musicians?
1: I liked it a lot because they were all really good. And I noticed that there were a lot of other musicians in like similar situations mm-hmm. as me. Mm-hmm. And I hadn't really realized that before.
2: I feel like that's such an important revelation that like one isn't alone actually in sort of trying to figure out what music with a disability looks like. When do you remember like first becoming aware of your disability?
1: I didn't really notice that much until like I was like 7 and like other kids asked me like how old I was. Mm-hmm. And then when I told them, sometimes they didn't believe me. But I think that was mostly it.
2: Was there any time when you sort of became aware of your disability, particularly in terms of your violin playing? I know for me, I wouldn't really think about my blindness in terms of my violin playing, but then sometimes I'd have a teacher who'd have to think of a different way to teach like straight bow technique because I couldn't look in a mirror. And so sometimes like things like that would come up.
1: Yeah. So when I started doing some competitions when I was like 10, I think. In this one competition, a judge was like, "Your intonation is really good, but it sounds like you're playing a toy." But I think I've gotten past that because I worked on sound a lot and just started focusing on contact point a whole lot.
2: Yeah, that's interesting to hear about that particular challenge and particular aspect, but you have such a gorgeous sound now. So I'm glad we got to hear a piece that highlighted that.
1: Thank you.
2: So you mentioned recording here as a highlight. But I'm also curious, in the time you've spent here in Boston rehearsing and getting to know everyone and the panel discussion we hosted around this initiative, has anything else stuck out to you?
1: Yeah, I think the panel was really inspiring. I liked what Adrian said, that he sometimes can't do the same bowings as other violinists, so he changes some of them. And I agree that it shouldn't matter how you do it as long as it sounds good.
2: Yeah, Adrian and Antoine is just an incredible violinist. And because he has a limb difference, he does approach the physicality of playing violin in a different way. It was so great to have him talk about that on our panel. And just to really emphasize how, at the end of the day, music is about the sounds and ultimately, the feelings.
1: Yeah.
2: Alex, has this experience being here in Boston, connecting with these other disabled musicians, changed how you think about your future?
1: This experience makes me wonder, like, if I should do some things to like help other musicians like me, like you're doing. Because I haven't really thought about that very much before.
2: That's so powerful to hear. And I'm always just so excited to think about young musicians making real change.
0: Well, thank you both.
1: Thank you so much.
0: 19-year-old violinist Alexander McDowell from Durham, North Carolina, currently a freshman at Oberlin Conservatory. Next, we'll meet our youngest musician on today's episode. His name is Zion Giles. He's 14 years old from Chicago, Illinois, and studies percussion at Merritt School of Music in partnership with the Foundation for Hearing and Speech Resources.
2: Zion is profoundly deaf, and he uses cochlear implants. It's really been exciting to experience how deeply he connects with rhythm as part of his music making. And so we'll get to know him through the people closest to him on his musical journey.
3: Hi, my name is Zion Giles.
4: My name is Danielle Giles. My son is Zion Giles.
3: I play marimba, drums, and rap.
4: Zai has always been musically inclined. I remember I bought him a microphone, maybe he was like 2, and he was just like rapping. He didn't use real words because he didn't have them, but he just had like a beat going. Zion has what we would say is disability plus. His hearing impairment wasn't noticed until he was 3 years old. Also, he has a limb difference, which was noticed right off top. But I would say his main disability is the hearing impairment. It's been a journey with just learning the process of therapies, learning the process of hearing, speaking, and so forth. We were going for like an audiology appointment. I saw a sign at the hospital. They had music classes for deaf students. So I signed them up for it.
5: My name is Frances Kennedy. I work at the Merritt School of Music. I was matched with Zion, who was interested in learning piano.
3: I would try piano when I was 12.
5: At the end of our first piano lesson, Danielle asked Zion, "Do you want to continue with this?"
4: It wasn't for him. It was kind of difficult.
3: Too hard for me to play piano.
5: Piano wasn't the best fit for him just due to his limb difference. So I tried to get creative and think about how we could still make music accessible. And I gave him mallets to hold. And he automatically just started jamming out on the xylophone.
3: I learned to play xylophone with my friend.
5: Just the steady beat was so strong. His sense of rhythm was just unbelievable. He really has music inside of him.
4: Zion is, he's special.
3: And make me feel happy.
4: He has definitely grasped onto it.
5: So in my experience in working with students who are deaf and hard of hearing, oftentimes students have a difficult time understanding the concept of rhythm. even something like hearing a mother's heartbeat while in the womb. They didn't have that beat around them right from the start. I was kind of expecting that with Zion, but it was actually the opposite. Zion had normal hearing when he was born. So I think for those first few years of his life, he was used to hearing rhythm. So maybe it was that foundation was just built then. I also think a lot of it has to do with his love of rap music and listening to Chance the Rapper. After about a year of xylophone, he started playing a full-size marimba.
3: My mom supported me, play marimba, and my family supported me too.
4: Zion is way more advanced than me, you know, and I have my hearing, my sight, my limbs. Music is a huge part of his life.
3: I practice every day. I practice on the week or the weekend, at night and afternoon.
4: He likes making his own beats and DJing and TikToks and stuff like that. So if he gets a TikTok video and he has 20,000 views, I got a lot of views. So it's definitely, it gives him that confidence, that boost.
3: And make me feel like great.

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2: My name is Diane, and I'm 14 years old. And this is my piece called Good Tomorrow.
3: And now Zion and I are going to perform an original piece he brought us called School Tomorrow. The piece begins with marimba and piano, and it reflects a lot of the music that Zion loves. But where it goes from there might surprise you.

I got good tomorrow, but I don't gotta work, yeah. Draw the off my shoe, draw the off my shirt. I be playing ball, but my shoe don't get no dirt. They got my alien, cause I'm not from Earth. I could get crazy, though I got you, catch your dick first. Throw my feet down, and he looks like Victor Carter. When the DVD go hard, then she go harder. And my mama better than yours, because she is smarter. Make her up high.

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1: To close the show, we will be hearing music from cellist Adam Mandela Walden, who appeared on that original broadcast. Adam was diagnosed with autism and epilepsy at a young age, and music has long been a way for him to connect and communicate. He now studies at Berklee College of Music and Boston Conservatory at Berklee.
0: The piece we're about to hear is a movement from a larger work that Adam Mandela has been composing together with Berklee College of Music's Dr. Eugene Friesen. It's inspired by author Naoki Higashida's book, The Reason I Jump, The Inner Voice of a 13-Year-Old Boy with Autism. This piece brings together Higashida's words with music in a very powerful way. Here's the fourth movement, Elopement Tango, which features Adam performing all the parts, including cello, vocals, melodica, and a looper pedal. Before we hear that final performance, Julia, I just want to thank you again for spending the time and for co-hosting with me today. It's been so much fun.
1: Thank you for having me. It's been such a joy and an honor.
0: I'm Peter Dugan.
1: And I'm Julia Legrand.
0: Thank you all for joining us here on From the Top. Now here's music of Adam Mandela Walden.
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0: Oye, Kendai.
1: That was School Tomorrow by 14-year-old percussionist Zion Giles from Chicago, Illinois, a piece Zion dedicated to his mom. Zion was on marimba and rap, and I was on the piano. And that's our show for today, folks.
2: Thank you to all of the young musicians in this program. It's been such an honor to hear their music and their stories.
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A heartfelt thanks to Berklee College of Music for their incredible partnership. Thank you to Laura Lavalva, Cao Hui Li, Mei Xuan Li, Abraham Granado, Juan Pablo Correa, Olivia Gan, and Se Yin at the Berklee College of Music. Thank you to the Volgenau Foundation. We'd also like to thank Olivia Reinbach and Think Outside the Vox. 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Special thanks to my incredible co-host, Julia Legrand, who also served as content advisor and associate producer. 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Our associate producer and mastering engineer is Rodrigo Cuenca, and our production manager is Amanda Roth. 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
4: I have always loved chrysanthemums. They make me think of fall. And there are so many different kinds. And lots of different colors, too. And while they are quite beautiful, they also bring to mind, in certain cultures, a sense of grief, of mourning. I'm Mindy Rantner. Giacomo Puccini's Crisantemi comes our way this hour. This is the overture from La Finta Giardiniera by Mozart.

0: from 1904, The Chrysanthemum by Scott Joplin, as we are celebrating all things floral on Your Classical Discoveries. Laura Downs made that recording, and the pianist has some appearances here and there over the course of the summer. At the end of June, she'll be at the Aspen Ideas Festival in Aspen, Colorado, then July 1st at David Geffen Hall at Lincoln Center, and then she heads across the pond right away to play in Cardiff, Wales.
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0: It's all about flowers on Your Classical Discoveries this hour. And we have a suite from Richard Strauss's opera Der Rosenkavalier. Jesus Lopez Cobos conducts the Cincinnati Symphony.

0: some pretty terrific music. I especially like the waltz sequences. A suite from Der Rosenkavalier, The Cavalier of the Rose by Richard Strauss. Jesus Lopez Cobos conducted the Cincinnati Symphony Orchestra. We are celebrating all things floral on your classical discoveries. Richard Strauss's opera had a libretto by Hugo von Hofmannsthal. It was written in 1910 and premiered at the end of January 1911 at the Opera House in Dresden, Germany.
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0: from a ballet score called Flower Festival in Genzano by Edward Helsted. That was the pas de deux. Richard Bonning conducted the London Symphony.
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0: They called him the king of British light music. And one of his best-known works was an entertainment score, a piece for the stage, called The Jester at the Wedding. It is just filled with charm, and I'm sorry to say I think things don't turn out too well for the jester, who has a broken heart. One of the movements of the suite is this dance of the orange blossoms. You can just close your eyes, take a deep breath, and get that gorgeous fragrance. And roses in the old days were fragrant, too. Maybe that's what Alessandro Scarlatti had in mind when he wrote a piece called Garden of Roses. This is the overture. Simon Wright conducts the Philharmonia Orchestra with trumpeter John Wallace.

0: movement four of a six-movement suite called The Jester at the Wedding. That was Dance of the Orange Blossoms, music by Eric Coates. Malcolm Nabarro led the East of England Orchestra. As it turns out, that was a concert suite, although Eric Coates and his wife had this idea that it would be a lovely ballet that features a princess who's waiting for her wedding. She falls in love with the court jester, and frankly, he falls in love with her too. But then the prince arrives, and the jester leaves with a broken heart.
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0: Gjermund Haugen was a composer, Norwegian composer of the 20th century, and we have some of his music played by the Danish String Quartet as we celebrate all things floral on your classical discoveries. This is called Water Lily.

0: You know, when you think about it, John DeLancey had a lot of really wonderful works written for him. Richard Strauss's Oboe Concerto and the work we just heard by Jean Francais, dating from the 1950s, L'Horloge de Fleur, The Flower Clock. John Anderson was the oboist in that recording. Simon Wright conducted the Philharmonia Orchestra.
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0: Okay, I'm going to preface this by saying I just adore this piece, and it is by far the best known excerpt from the opera for which it was written. Here I'm talking about Lakmé, an opera composed in 1883 by Léo Delibes, premiered in April of that year at the Opéra Comique in Paris. This is the Flower Duet.

Sublime. The Flower Duet from Lakme by Leo Delibes. Soprano Natalie Desai as Lakme, mezzo-soprano Delphine Aydan as Malika. Michel Plasson conducted the Orchestra of Toulouse. And this next music comes from an opera by Frederick Delius called A Village Romeo and Juliet. This is The Walk to the Paradise Garden.

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